0: A recording made in 1970 at the Marlborough Music Festival in Vermont of the Symphony No. 5 in B-flat by Franz Schubert, with a festival orchestra conducted by Pablo, or Pau, Casals, who was also a cellist and composer. He left Spain during the Francisco Franco regime, vowing never to return, and had an international career. Casals lived for many years in Puerto Rico, the homeland of his mother. There he founded the Puerto Rico Symphony Orchestra, the Conservatory of Music, and the Casals Festival. This is Concierto, classical music by Spanish and Latin American composers and performers. I'm Frank Dominguez.
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0: Concierto is a production of WDAV Classical Public Radio, a service of Davidson College in Davidson, North Carolina. 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Terminamos esta hora con una suite para oboe y orquesta de cuerdas por el argentino Astor Piazzolla. 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

Music by the composer known affectionately in his native Argentina as El Gran Astor, the Great Astor Piazzolla. That was his suite for oboe and string orchestra, played by soloist Andrés Spieler and Camerata Bariloche, the Chamber Orchestra of Argentina. Born in Mar del Plata in 1921, as a child, Piazzolla lived briefly in New York, where he discovered American jazz that had a great influence on him. He then studied in Europe with the famous music teacher Nadia Boulanger, who helped him find his own voice. This has been Concierto, classical music by Spanish and Latin American composers and performers, presented in English and in Spanish. Soy Frank Dominguez. Hasta la próxima.

Jazz in the daytime, classical at night. WRTI HD2, a service of Temple University's WRTI Philadelphia and WRTJ Coatesville.

Beginning this hour with a concerto in D for piano and orchestra by the Cuban composer Joaquin Nin Culmel. The soloist was Daniel Blanc, and the Cuban National Symphony Orchestra was under the direction of Ernesto Perez. Joaquin Nin Culmel was an international pianist and for many years emeritus professor of music at the University of California at Berkeley. Nin Culmel was the son of the composer Joaquin Nin and the singer Rosa Culmel, and his sister was the famous memoirist Anaïs Nin. Joaquin Nin Culmel studied in Europe with the Frenchman Paul Dukas and the Spaniard Manuel de Falla. This is Concierto, with classical music presented in English and in Spanish. Y ahora, música por el español Fernando Sor. 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

0: Music by the Spaniard Fernando Sor. His Fantasy for Two Guitars was performed by the Cuban Manuel Barrueco and the Italian Franco Platino. Fernando Sor was born in Barcelona in 1778 and died in Paris in 1839. He wrote music for many genres, including opera, orchestra, and string quartet, but it is his compositions for the guitar that are remembered today. This is Concierto, featuring classical music by Spanish and Latin American composers and performers. I'm Frank Dominguez.
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This is the Composer's Datebook for June 21st. I'm John Burge. Today's the birthday of the versatile Argentinian-born American composer, arranger, and jazz pianist, Boris Claudio Lalo Schifrin, who was born in Buenos Aires on today's date in 1932. From his background, you'd guess Schifrin was destined for a concert career. His father was a violinist in the orchestra of Argentina's premier opera house, the Teatro Colón. As a boy, he studied with Enrique Barenboim, father of pianist and conductor Daniel Barenboim. And in Paris, he studied composition with Olivier Messiaen and Charles Koechlin. But Lalo Schifrin also loved jazz. And after studies by day with Messiaen, his nights were spent performing in Parisian jazz clubs. Eventually, Dizzy Gillespie commissioned him to write for his band. Around the same time, Schifrin began writing film and TV scores. When he started working on the TV series Alfred Hitchcock Presents, he came into contact with the legendary film composer Bernard Herrmann, who became a friend and mentor. Schifrin has written more than 100 scores for film and TV, but his most famous composition is this catchy theme of the 1960s TV series Mission Impossible, still used in the subsequent movie remakes. Composer's Datebook is produced by APM, American Public Media, in conjunction with the American Composers Forum, reminding you that all music was once new.

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Debussy, Reflections in the Water, played by Pierre-Laurent Aimard. Good evening and welcome into our Sunday night listening. I'm Steve Seal, and coming up in just a few minutes, we will listen to the magnificent Lux Aeterna by Morten Lauridsen with the Chamber Choir of Europe. Perfect music for a Sunday night and the first one of summer. Music here by Libby Larson. Her deep summer music technically is about late summer, she says, the harvest time. But now that summer is officially here, we can luxuriate in the warm hues of this piece properly. And the Colorado Symphony Orchestra, conducted here by Marion Alsop.

Deep Summer Music by Libby Larson on this first evening of summer 2026. The Colorado Symphony Orchestra, conducted by Marin Alsop.

American composer Martin Lawrenson is known very, very well for his vocal music, particularly his choral music. And this is another such work, Lux Aeterna, or Eternal Light, which he said he composed in response to his mother's final days. And he found great personal comfort and solace in setting to music timeless and wondrous words about light. He said, a universal symbol of illumination at all levels, spiritual, artistic, and intellectual. So it's not really a requiem. It's very much about light and spiritual solace. Here is Lux Aeterna by Martin Lawrenson. Nicole Mott conducts I Virtuosi Italiani and the Chamber Choir of Europe.

0: Lux Aeterna by Morten Lauridsen, Eternal Light. Nicole Matz conducted the Chamber Orchestra of Europe and, I'm sorry, the Chamber Choir of Europe and I Virtuosi Italiani.
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string quartet arrangement there of that piece by Franz Schubert, the Signum Quartet with Du bist die Ruhe, you are repose. I'm Steve Seal. This is Moonlight from the Sea by Frank Bridge, played by the Ulster Orchestra, conducted by Vernon Handley.

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Most people tuning in to classical music on the radio or online would not expect to hear electric guitar. That's fair. If you're coming here, it's probably because you want to hear a Beethoven symphony, you know, played by an orchestra. And I've got a wee diversion coming up for you this hour that I think you won't find out of place, at least for a few minutes. Guitarist Sean Sheba sets down his acoustic classical guitar for this piece and plugs in his electric for an absolutely sublime arrangement of this piece by Meredith Monk. It's coming up. I'm Steve Seal, and Sunday evening is underway. The Andante from the Violin Sonata No. 2 in A minor by Bach, played here on piano by Alessio Bax.

Alessio Bax playing the Andante from the Second Violin Sonata by Bach. I'm Steve Seal. Good evening. Happy Sunday evening. Happy summer. And this is music of Jennifer Higdon, contemporary American composer who's so highly regarded and whose star just continues to rise higher and higher with each passing week, it seems like. This is from her Sweet Dance Card, which is a work for string orchestra. She describes it as the celebration of the joy, lyricism, and passion of a group of strings playing together. And some of the movements are more up-tempo than others. This is one of the more sort of serene parts, and it's called Celestial Blue, played here by the Chicago Sinfonietta, the strings thereof, led by Mei Ann Chen, and music of Jennifer Higdon.

Celestial Blue from Dance Card by American composer Jennifer Higdon, led there by the Chicago Sinfonietta, was conducted by Mei-Ann Chen.

just realized that for the most part, all the composers I have for you this hour are living composers. This is from Eriks Eisenvald, who's a contemporary Latvian composer, mainly writes choral music, and I would say all of it is evocative, just incredible. This is one such piece. It's called Evening. Stephen Layton conducts the group Polyphony.

What I tell you. Evening by the Latvian composer Eriks Ezenvalds, sung there by Polyphony, led by Stephen Layton. Sun Triptych is the name of the eagerly awaited second CD on the esteemed ECM label by the British-Bulgarian composer Dobrinka Tabakova. Her first one back in 2014 made a huge splash, picking up a Grammy nomination and superlative reviews. And this one is also outstanding. And I'm going to play you the piece that lends itself to the title of the CD. This is Sun Triptych by Dobrinka Tabakova. Violinist Roman Mintz, violist Maxim Rizanov, performing here with the BBC Concert Orchestra, led by the composer Dobrinka Tabakova.

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It's from the latest release of her music. That is a new piece. It's called Sun Triptych for violin, viola, and orchestra. Roman Mintz played the violin, Maxim Rizanov viola, and the BBC Concert Orchestra led by Dobrinka Tabakova, the composer.

works pretty well, doesn't it? That is Sean Sheba playing his electric guitar in this case, in his own arrangement of that lovely piece by Meredith Monk. It's called Nightfall. And here is what may be one of the most beloved and often played contemporary classical pieces of the moment.

Why, that has been used in a lot of movies so far. That's from German composer Max Richter, On the Nature of Daylight, with the Max Richter Orchestra, led by Lorenz Dangl.

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1: In classical music at the turn of the 20th century, but a man whose very strangeness inspired the equally strange devotion of such figures as Hermann Hesse, James Joyce, Calvin Trillin, and even precipitated the meeting of Penn and Teller. Yeah, those guys. I'll tell you a bit more about him, and we'll listen to this beguiling piece of his called Summer Night, now that it is a summer night. The first one, in fact, tonight. Stay tuned. Summer Night on the Water? Well, kind of. This is a barcarolle by Gabriel Fauré, and the piano form known as the barcarolle is originally inspired by the songs of the Venetian boat gondoliers. Marc-André Hamelin playing.

Marc-André Hamelin with the Barker Roll No. 8 by Fauré. Good evening, I'm Steve Seal, and happy summer night. That's where we are now, since the summer solstice officially arrived about mid-afternoon today. This is the String Quintet No. 1 in F Major by Brahms, the Gingold's Quartet, joined by second violist Lily Maijala.

the Gingold's Quartet with the addition of second violist Lily Majala in the string quintet number 1 in F major by Johannes Brahms.

It's from the Icelandic composer Sigurdur Sævarsson, and his setting of the Nunc Dimittis text, as sung here by the Skóla Cantorum of Reykjavík, led by Hordur Askelsson.

Nunc Dimittis by Sigurdur Sævarsson, sung by the Skola Cantorum of Reykjavik. The Swiss composer Othmar Schenk, who lived from 1886 to 1957, is little known outside of his native Switzerland, but his moments of fame have been as striking as they are weird. For one thing, he gained the admiration of several leading writers of the 20th century, Hermann Hesse, who ranked him alongside Schubert and Schumann. James Joyce thought he was as good as Stravinsky. Then, students at Amherst College in the 1970s launched an absurdist organization called the Othmar Schenk Memorial Society for the Preservation of Unusual and Disgusting Music. which is responsible, apparently, for having introduced Penn to Teller. Yes, those famous comedic magicians. Well, here's something that you wouldn't know from a certainly lesser-known composer, Summer Night by Othmar Schenk.

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1: And the one thing that I love the most about the guitar, and the reason why I love guitar so much and I'm every day inspired by it, is because it's just so comfortably sits there between all those different genres and different ideas. And without ever losing yourself, you are able to find a way in a song.
2: Milos Kaladoglic talking about how much he loves his instrument that he plays. Later this hour, we'll hear him perform an original piece from the legendary Howard Shore.

I'm Liz Lyon in for Melanie Renata on Music Through the Night. Two instruments taking center stage today. We'll hear the guitar in just about 19 minutes or so. But first, it's all about the piano. Adjuan Pratt plays the piano sonata number 30 from Ludwig von Beethoven.

Breaking from classical tradition, the sonata didn't end with a loud, triumphant bang like you heard. Instead, it ends with this really fragile, peaceful simplicity of the opening theme. Adjuan Pratt on the piano with Piano Sonata No. 30 from Ludwig von Beethoven. We'll go from the piano to the guitar in just a moment.

Howard Shore is known for escaping the bustle of Hollywood and living and writing in lush wooded environments. And those rustic landscapes always seem to find their way into his pieces. Very famously known for writing the Lord of the Rings film soundtrack, which is highly celebrated. So it should come as no surprise that when he wrote a commission for virtuoso guitarist Milos Karadaglis, he wrote a piece called The Forest.

the National Arts Center Orchestra with guitarist Miloš Karadaglić, with a piece that he commissioned from Howard Shore. Howard Shore, famously a film composer, wrote the score for Lord of the Rings, and another very famous film composer ends our hour, although not with his film music. Nina Rota, known for the iconic score from The Godfather, this piece, his Concerto for Strings, stands as probably one of his most beloved works of standalone concert music. But don't worry, we'll hear his classic, lush, sweeping, sometimes dark emotional depth that he brings to his cinematic masterpieces in this piece as well.

0: Jazz in the daytime, classical at night. 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
1: Yesterday was the first day of summer, and I bet a lot of you are very excited about that. Others might have a different season that they love, maybe fall. I'm a winter person myself. And then there's spring. If you're in that camp of not really ready to move from spring to summer, I've got you on this hour of classical music. We'll hear a spring music festival coming up on this hour of classical music.

I'm Liz Lyon in for Melanie Renata on Music Through the Night. We're going to end the hour with a large piece called Spring Music to celebrate that season that we just left. But first, we're going to look at a very young Franz Schubert. When he was 16 years old, he penned this String Quartet No. 10. It's also known as the Household Quartet. And that's because he wrote it for his family to play in their home or in their living room. His father would play the cello, his brother the violin, and Schubert himself, the viola.

Some people have said this is Franz Schubert's first true masterpiece of instrumental music, but he was writing a lot more before that. It's his string quartet number 10, the Borodin Quartet, performed on that recording. In just a minute, we'll have two pieces, an andante and that spring music.

Poulton Fornell was a great composer, a teacher, and also a very prominent flute player of his generation. This piece is his final bow. It's one of the very last compositions that he wrote before he died, and it's kind of two pieces put together. It's known for its dramatic contrast between this serene pastoral landscape and then a playful, highly technical scherzo.

Austrian composer Joseph Marx wrote his Nature Trilogy, meant to be played together. There's just one problem with that. The trilogy is exceptionally demanding. So the three pieces are rarely played together as one continuous program. Instead, they often serve as standalone orchestral show pieces. And this, his spring music, is the big third and final movement. The piece itself opens joyfully, and we get quickly into a really big, vibrant festival dance.

Joseph Marx's Spring Music, the Bochum Symphony Orchestra performing with Stephen Sloan at the podium. Ironically, Joseph Marx is known for coining the phrase atonality. What makes it ironic is that he passionately opposed the movement himself, but it was his doctoral dissertation that he actually ended up coining the term while he disparaged it at the same time. I'm Liz Lyon, in for Melanie Renata on Music Through the Night.

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1: If there's one thing you can count on, it's composers knowing how to create a musical landscape. Whether it be mountains, or in the middle of the sea, or we're in a forest, you can always imagine yourself there when you listen to those pieces. Maurice Ravel wrote this, a musical daybreak, and you can just hear the sun coming up in this piece of music. The world coming to life, birds chirping, it's all there. Hear this gorgeous daybreak at the end of the hour. Here's a legendary Irish hymn that was built on a 6th century Gaelic prayer. It was originally penned to honor St. Patrick and later translated to English and paired with an ancient folk melody to become this timeless hymn that we know today, Be Thou My Vision.

We have a woman named Mary Elizabeth Brine to thank for this piece being known to the world. It was lost for a long time, for hundreds of years, until it was discovered, and she then translated it into English prose. That was Lauren Scott on the harp performing Be Thou My Vision. We're going to turn to one of Bach's sons. It's his youngest son, Johann Christian Bach. He wrote several celebrated works in a very specific key, E flat major, and this is one of them. It's a sinfonia.

Johann Christian Bach was a huge influence on a very young Wolfgang Amadeus Mozart. They became friends in London when Mozart was just a child, and he even arranged some of J.C. Bach's keyboard sonatas into his own earlier piano concertos. That was Sinfonia in E-flat major from Johann Christian Bach, the Netherlands Chamber Orchestra performing. In just a minute, we'll get a string quartet.

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Well, maybe I'll go outside and take a walk or read a book, maybe watch a TV show. But Giuseppe Verdi found himself with a lot of time on his hands after he was supposed to premiere his big opera. It was unfortunately delayed by the lead singer's illness. So while he was sitting in his Naples hotel room, he wrote this.

Giuseppe Verdi was not a big fan of string quartets, or so he kind of alluded to when he said, "I don't know whether the quartet is beautiful or ugly. I only know that it's a quartet." But he did write his own, the one you just heard, performed here by the Leipzig String Quartet. We're going to end the hour with a really stunning piece of work. It's from Ravel's Daphnis and Chloe. This is suite number two, and it starts off with this incredibly beautiful musical daybreak.

Daphnis and Chloe, Suite Number 2 from Maurice Ravel, performed there by the Radio France Chorus and Philharmonic Orchestra. Ravel really struggled to finish Daphnis and Chloe finale. He was so discouraged that he actually approached a colleague and said, "Hey, can you write this for me?" That colleague, of course, refused, and so Maurice Ravel listened to a bunch of other composers' music for inspiration and then finally crafted his exciting ending to Daphnis and Chloe. I'm Liz Lyon in for Melanie Renata. This is Music Through the Night.

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1: Fritz Kreisler was a fantastic composer. But he didn't always let people know that. He wrote this piece along with a companion piece, and then claimed they were arrangements of forgotten works by an older composer. He kept this a secret for years, until someone accused him, saying, "Hey, you're so arrogant for playing these hidden and forgotten gems alongside your own original work." That was when he knew it was time to give it up and say, "Well, these are my own original work." We'll hear one of them, Love Sorrow, later this hour. I'm Liz Lyon in for Melanie Renata on Music Through the Night. Up ahead, we're going to get a Love's Sorrow, or at least a peek at what that sounds like, and we'll end with a big piano concerto. But first, starting with Gustav Holst's The Planets. This is Saturn, the bringer of old age. It's the fifth movement of his Planet Suite, and he declared this haunting, slow-moving, emotional work to be his favorite.

That piece famously opens with flutes and harps alternating gently between two chords, mimicking the ticking of a clock. It is Saturn, the bringer of old age, and that beautiful, peaceful, quiet resignation of an ending rather than one of despair. Leonard Slatkin and the Philharmonia Orchestra performing Saturn from Gustav Holst's The Planets. In just a minute, we'll get a peek into what love sorrow sounds like.

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1: Well, despite this piece being named Love Sorrow, it's built on an Austrian dance, and it switches from minor to a major key, meaning that the pain of the sorrow is eventually going to fade into happy, warm memories. Chen Yi and Lars Hannibal performing Fritz Kreisler's Love Sorrow.

Chen Yi on the violin, Lars Hannibal on the guitar with Love Sorrow from Fritz Kreisler. In fact, this piece, along with its companion piece, were so popular that the legendary pianist and close friend of Kreisler's, Sergei Rachmaninoff, said, "Hey, I'm going to write my own version of these," and then wrote some very difficult virtuosic solo piano arrangements of this and its companion piece. Writing very technically complex and physically demanding, emotionally wrought pieces is not new for Rachmaninoff. Here's an example of that, his Piano Concerto No. 3.

Jazz in the daytime, classical at night. WRTI HD2, a service of Temple University's WRTI Philadelphia and WRTJ Coatesville.

In 1943, a star-studded audience of cultural and political royalty from the United States gathered to listen to the Carnegie Hall debut of Duke Ellington. In the audience sat First Lady Eleanor Roosevelt, author Langston Hughes, and fellow musicians like Count Basie, Frank Sinatra, and more. For the event, he had written a brand new piece called Black, Brown, and Beige. And what you're hearing is the most famous melody to come out of the composition, Come Sunday. We'll hear it in full later this hour. It's always a good hour of classical music when you can begin with a beautiful choral piece. Here's the Phoenix Chamber Choir with Lux Aeterna from Ivo Antonini.

One of Ivo Antonini's compositions, Lux Aeterna. Very beautiful piece sung there by the Phoenix Chamber Choir. I'm Liz Lyon in for Melanie Renata on Music Through the Night, this early morning hour. We have some fun classical music for you, including a little bit of Duke Ellington. But first, the Purcell Quartet is going to play a piece from their namesake, Henry Purcell. It's the Abdelazar Suite.

If you're a big Pride and Prejudice fan, you might have recognized a little bit of that from the 2005 film adaptation during the Netherfield Ball. It's the Abdelazar Suite from Henry Purcell. He wrote it for a play that ended up flopping, but the music remained timeless. We're turning now to a very different time in history. We're turning to the 1940s, and this is a jazz symphony from Duke Ellington called Black, Brown, and Beige. Here is a piece from it called Come Sunday.

When Duke Ellington found out he was going to have a Carnegie Hall debut, he composed a 45-minute suite specifically for that first ever performance, a jazz symphony called Black, Brown, and Beige. The standout movement is the one we just heard called Come Sunday, and it's a moving reflection of spiritual resilience. Daniel Hope played the violin with the Zurich Chamber Orchestra. In about a minute, we'll get a flute concerto from Mozart.

Once upon a time, a wealthy Dutch doctor and amateur flautist commissioned some pieces from Wolfgang Amadeus Mozart. Mozart really didn't want to do this commission. He was really rushed and felt very uninspired. So he wrote several of the flute pieces and then, pressed for time, rearranged one of his own oboe concertos to suit the flute. And the patron found out and was incredibly angry about it. But it still became a popular piece. We have it right here, his flute concerto number 2, performed by the Berlin Philharmonic.

Emmanuel Bahoud on the flute with the Berlin Philharmonic under the direction of Claudio Abbado. It's Wolfgang Amadeus Mozart's Flute Concerto No. 2. In just a moment, we'll end the hour with a rhapsody.

Georginescu wrote this Romanian Rhapsody number one when he was just 19, and it became an instant hit. Unfortunately, it meant that as he got older and wrote more mature works, that he felt he had more experience and more knowledge, that first piece, the Romanian Rhapsody, overshadowed everything else that he had written. Here is that fabulous piece, performed by the Dallas Symphony Orchestra.

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piano music by Franz Liszt, with our very own Philly made Liszt master performing, Andre Watts at the piano, at Lake Wallenstadt. Having just come back from vacation, I need to think about a scenic tour of places which inspired pieces of music. You've got some Liszt pieces from his years of pilgrimage. There's the Rome series by Respighi, The Pines of Rome, The Fountains of Rome. Lots of options to pick from in music. Good morning. John Search here with you. Thanks for being here with me this morning. And my thanks to Zev Kane for being here with you last week. Hope you had a great week, and thanks for being here again this morning. It's 68 degrees out in Philadelphia. There is a chance of showers and thunderstorms today, moving in about 5 p.m., and 80% chance of those. High near 84 today. Low tonight around 68. The rain will continue into the evening, and a little bit overnight. Might actually also be some rain after 10 a.m. High near 80 tomorrow. 50% chance of rain, and the rain should be gone by tomorrow night with low around 63. And then a beautiful day in the forecast on Wednesday. We're going to listen to some music by Emmanuel Chabrier in this hour, also music by Karl Kuhlhaut, and we have Beethoven now. Here is his String Quartet No. 6, the Tokyo String Quartet performs.

Beethoven on WRTI, his string quartet number 6 from his Opus 18 set. The Opus 18 was his first set, and that was the closing quartet of the set. Tokyo String Quartet performing. It's June 22nd, nearing the end of the month and nearing the end of our fiscal year. And fiscal year end is a great time to become a WRTI sustainer, which is the easiest way to become a supporter of this music. It's an easy monthly gift. You don't have to worry about renewing it. And just set the amount you want and know that you're supporting the music. 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Here's a suite from the operetta L'Étoile, The Star, by Emmanuel Chabrier. Néma Järvi leads the orchestra of the Suisse Romande.

A suite from L'Étoile, that's The Star, by Emmanuel Chabrier, Néma Järvi led the orchestra of the Suisse Romande. L'Étoile is an opéra bouffe, a funny opera, which was a kind of 19th century French operetta. Think Jacques Offenbach's Orpheus in the Underworld, which gave the world the can-can. It's different from an opéra comique, another popular style of opera from that time, which was not necessarily comedic. In fact, the most famous example of that is Carmen. The connection between the styles is that both have spoken dialogue. We have some music now from 18th century Austrian composer Karl Kohout. He is considered to be one of the last important composers for the lute. And here is a lute concerto in F major, Miguel Ricón on the lute, and here is Il Pomodoro.

A lute concerto in F major by Karl Kohout, Miguel Rincón on the lute with Il Pomodoro, that is the Golden Apple Ensemble or the Tomato Ensemble. Heard him here on WRTI 90.1. Kohout was an 18th century Austrian composer. Some would say he is the end of the line of composers for the lute. We are near the end of our fiscal year, and as it comes to a close, your support helps carry this station into the year ahead. 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Here's Das Neue Orchester, led by Christoph Spering.

0: The third movement of the Symphony No. 5 by Johann Wenzel Kalivoda. We heard Das Neue Orchester, that's the new orchestra, led by Christoph Spering here on WRTI 90.1. It's almost 7 o'clock. That makes it just over 15 minutes away from it being time to march. And I'm actually quite excited for the music we have leading up to that. We have Florence Price coming up in a bit, and up next, Gabriel Fauré.
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W4A is Opus 50 Pavan, and the version with chorus. We heard the Seattle Symphony and their chorale, led by Ludovic Morlot, here on WRTI 90.1. Good Monday morning to you. John Search here with you. Thanks for being here, too. Shout out to Zev Kane for being here last week. Hope you had a great week with him, and thanks for being with me this morning. It's 68, cloudy out in Philadelphia. There is rain in the forecast. 80% chance of rain, probably going to show up late this afternoon, high near 84. I did ride my bike to work today, but I should be able to avoid the rain today. Lows tonight around 68. We'll continue rating 90% chance of it. Less rain tomorrow, a 50% chance of rain. High near 80, and low tomorrow night around 63. The rain should be gone by tomorrow night. We're about 8 minutes away from it being time to march, and taking us there is a beautiful recording. The pianist Michelle Kahn made a great recording of piano music by Florence Price and by Margaret Bonds. This is Price's Fantasie Nägel No. 4.

Florence Price's Fantasie Nègre No. 4, Michelle Kahn at the piano from her excellent recording of Florence Price's three surviving Fantasie Nègre, also her piano sonata, and also some music by Margaret Bonds as well. Heard it here on WRTI. It's 7:15.

Sound off by the March King for our Suze Alarm this morning, Colonel John R. Bourgeois, leading the United States Marine Band. You can sound off and become a member of the Suze Alarm Club or nominate someone. Our newest member today is Larry Royer, nominated by his son Trent Royer. Trent says, over the years of listening to WRTI on his morning drive to school, my dad has inducted each of my brothers and I to the Suze Alarm Club. However, he hasn't been inducted yet, so it's time he becomes a member himself. Happy Father's Day, Dad, from Trent. Trent, thank you for nominating your father to the Suze Alarm Club. And Larry, welcome to the club. A belated happy Father's Day. Of course, we don't do the Suze Alarm on Sunday morning, so we couldn't do that on Father's Day itself, but I hope that you enjoyed it with your kids. And again, welcome to the club. You can join or nominate someone to the Suze Alarm Club at wrti.org/SuzeAlarm. Great way to celebrate a holiday like Father's Day or a birthday or an anniversary, or just if you want to join the club yourself. Join us, and while you're there, click that donate button at the top of the page and support the music that you love. We have Mozart now, his Symphony No. 15. Nicholas Harnoncourt leads Concertos Musicos Wien.

Mozart on WRTI has Symphony No. 15 in G Major, Nicholas Harnoncourt leading Concertus Musicus Wien. 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Here's some exciting music that you make possible. This is the Dance of the Comedians from Bedřich Smetana's The Bartered Bride. Classic recording here from the Berlin Philharmonic, led by Herbert von Karajan.

0: If your Monday's off to a slow start, a little musical caffeine for you there. The Dance of the Comedians from Bedřich Smetana's opera, The Bartered Bride. Classic recording with Herbert von Karajan leading the Berlin Philharmonic. 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
1: Stardate, June 22nd. It's hard to see a pattern in most of the constellations. Their stars are too faint or too spread out, or the pattern is just too obscure. Perhaps the most prominent exception is Scorpius. It takes little imagination to see the curving body of a scorpion in its stars. The scorpion skitters low across the south on summer nights. Its brightest star is Antares. The scorpion's body and tail curl to the lower left. The head is to the upper right. It's marked by a line of three stars. They're about the same brightness, and they're fairly evenly spaced. From top to bottom, the stars are Beta, Delta, and Pi Scorpii. Delta is a bit brighter than the others. All three stars are extraordinary. Each of them actually consists of more than one star. All of the member stars are quite young, no more than a few percent the age of the Sun. And most of them are big and heavy, with some of them fated to end their lives as supernovas, titanic explosions that will outshine billions of normal stars. Delta Scorpii consist of two stars. At least one of them will become a supernova. Pi Scorpii is a triple system. It also features at least one future supernova. Beta is the busiest of the systems. At least six stars, all orbiting each other in a complex gravitational ballet. Two of those stars are likely to become supernovas, briefly highlighting the head of the scorpion. Our web address is stardate.org. For the University of Texas McDonald Observatory, I'm Billy Henry.
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0: Claude Debussy's Rêverie. Yolanda Condonassis on the harp here on WRTI. And she actually has a new album out. Came out a couple of months ago called Terra Infirma, featuring new music by Rena Esmail. Highly worth checking out.
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0: It's 7:46. In the 8 o'clock hour, we'll hear from Joseph Haydn. We've got some Vivaldi, Nikolai Rimsky-Korsakov, Elsa Beren, and of course, we'll begin the hour with our breakfast with Bach. We will go there. We're going to go all the way there with Gustav Holst's St. Paul's Suite, the first of a few works he wrote for the St. Paul's School for Girls. Here's the English String Orchestra, led by William Boughton.

0: St. Paul's Suite, the first work that Gustav Holst wrote for the St. Paul's School for Girls. William Boughton led the English String Orchestra.
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0: We have cantata music for Breakfast with Bach this morning. This comes from the cantata titled Schweigt stille, plaudert nicht. That means be quiet, don't chatter. Now that's probably obviously a secular cantata, and it actually opens with the tenor telling the audience to quiet down because he's the narrator in the coffee cantata. And here's the final movement, Die Katze lässt das Mausen nicht.

One of the most apt of our Breakfast with Bach options, the end of the Coffee Cantata. We heard Bach Collegium Japan, led by Masaaki Suzuki, and soprano Carolyn Sampson, tenor Makoto Sakurada, and bass Stefan Schreckenberger. The movement is called Die Katze lässt das Mausen nicht. The cat never stops chasing the mouse. It's a metaphor for coffee addiction. And on my first day back, well, I'm certainly scratching that itch. John Search here with you this Monday morning. How are you today? Glad to be with you, and thank you to Zev Kane for covering for me last week. Hope you enjoyed your time with him. It has reached 70 degrees in Philadelphia. Cloudy out there today. There's a chance of rain, about an 80% chance of that. Probably going to start late this afternoon, around 5 p.m. Showers and thunderstorms. Going up to 84 today, and then tonight the rain will continue, low around 68, 90% chance of rain. Tomorrow, more intermittent rain, just a 50% chance of that, high near 80, and the rain should be gone by tomorrow night. It'll be a low around 63. Still a bit of wind left over tomorrow night as well. We got music in this hour by Joseph Haydn. We'll hear from Antonio Vivaldi and Elsa Barren. And here now is Nikolai Rimsky-Korsakov. This is the story of the Calendar Prince from Scheherazade. Ricardo Muti leads the Fabulous Philadelphians.

Music from Nikolai Rimsky-Korsakov's Scheherazade, painting musical pictures of stories from the Thousand and One Nights. That was the story of the Kalenda Prince, Ricardo Muti leading the Fabulous Philadelphians, here on WRTI, made possible by you. And this month, June, is WRTI's fiscal year end, and there's still time to make your first gift and support the music you love. 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You make all this music possible. Thank you so much. We have a piano trio, number 6, by Joseph Haydn. Here is Trio Gaspar.

Joseph Haydn's Piano Trio No. 6 in F Major, Trio Gaspar performing here on WRTI 90.1. Piano Trio was one of the styles that Joseph Haydn helped to make popular, even though he wasn't called the father of that style, as he was with the string quartet and the symphony. We're going to listen to some Antonio Vivaldi now in ostensibly a style that he was well known for. This is a concerto, and it'll be Vivaldi's music, but he did not structure it this way, and it's for an instrument that he never really wrote for. This is a clarinet concerto, which was assembled by Andreas Tarkmann out of Vivaldi opera arias. He arranged these into a clarinet concerto. Here's Martin Fröst on the clarinet, and Alexander Scherf leads Concerto Köln.

Music by Antonio Vivaldi, arranged into a clarinet concerto. The composer Andreas Tachmann took four opera arias and formed the third of a set of such arrangements. He named that one Il Mezzettino, which is a mischievous character from the Commedia dell'arte. We heard Martin Fröst on the clarinet and Alexander Scherf led Concerto Köln here on your classical and jazz station, WRTI 90.1, WRTI.org, and anywhere with the WRTI app. We have some music now by Elsa Baran. This is Les Cigognes. Christian Macellaro leads the National Orchestra of France.

Lazy Gone, music by Elsa Barren. Christian Macellaro led the National Orchestra of France here on WRTI. Barren was a 20th century French composer. She was also a leader of the Musicians' National Front that was part of the French resistance when the country was occupied by the Nazis. They refused any collaboration with German media, especially Radio Paris. And they also made things difficult for the Vichy government. Some of the other prominent members were members of Les Six, including Francis Poulenc, Georges Auric, and especially Louis Duret, also the composer Henri de Tilleur, and the conductors Charles Munch and Paul Paré. This is people coming together for something that is important. And that's how it works here on WRTI. People come together to support the music. As our fiscal year wraps up, an additional gift from current members can help WRTI continue serving the Philadelphia region with great classical music and jazz. That can just be as easy as increasing your sustaining membership. Give us a raise. You can do that at WRTI.org or call 866-809-9784. It's 12 minutes until 9 o'clock. We'll go there with the overture to Luigi Cherubini's Anacreon. Lawrence Foster leads the City of Birmingham Symphony Orchestra.

0: The overture to Luigi Cherubini's Anacreon. Lawrence Foster led the City of Birmingham Symphony Orchestra here on WRTI 90.1. It's almost 9 o'clock. We'll hear from Giuseppe Verdi in this hour. Also Handel, and up next, we'll start it off with Brahms.
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The first five of Johannes Brahms' Hungarian Dances in their original piano duet form. Yara Tal and Andreas Grüthuysen performing on WRTI 90.1. Good morning. John Search here with you. Thanks very much for listening with me today. Thanks again to Zev Kane for listening with you last week. Good to be back with you. It's 73 degrees in Philadelphia. I am seeing more blue in the sky than there was. Still pretty cloudy out there and rain in the forecast coming in late this afternoon. 80% chance of rain going up to 84 today. Might be a thunderstorm this evening as well. Low tonight around 68, 90% chance of rain. And then more intermittent rain tomorrow, 50% chance of rain with a high near 80. Wind gusts as high as 20 miles an hour as well. And then low tomorrow night around 63 and should be dry by then. Got music by Giuseppe Verdi in this hour. And coming up pretty soon, we'll hear from William Walton. And here now is some Handel, his Concerto Grosso No. 3 from his Opus 3 set. Neville Mariner leads the Academy of St. Martin in the Fields.

0: Handel on WRTI, his Concerto Grosso No. 3 from his Opus 3 set. Neville Mariner led the Academy of St. Martin in the Fields. I've been severely underappreciating Josh Jackson for his work covering for me last week, in addition to Zev Gane, but it was mostly Josh. I didn't have my usual stress dream during my time off where I forget how to do radio, so I figured I had to mess something up, and there it was. So shout out to Josh for being here with you for most of last week. It's 9:24, music next by William Walton.
1: 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Also on display is The Declaration's Journey, the museum's special exhibition exploring the 250-year global impact of the Declaration of Independence. 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

Portsmouth Point, a concert overture by William Walton, inspired by an etching of the same title of the titular point on the south coast of England. We heard the Sinfonia of London, led by John Wilson, here on your classical and jazz station, WRTI 90.1, WRTI.org. You could listen from Portsmouth Point with the WRTI app, also at WRTI.org. We have music by Giuseppe Verdi now. This is a suite from his opera La Traviata, as orchestrated by Eric Kunzel and Crafton Beck, and Eric Kunzel leads the Cincinnati Pops.

music from Giuseppe Verdi's opera La Traviata, as orchestrated by Eric Kunzel and Crafton Beck. Eric Kunzel leading the Cincinnati Pops here on WRTI. May have heard some of your favorite excerpts from the opera in orchestral form, the Brindisi, Sempre Libera. It closed with Di Provenza from Act Two. Whether or not you already know the music, you might also already know or not that music's made possible by you. And over the last year, WRTI listeners have shown how much this station means to them. 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We have a sonatina for flute and piano by Eldon Burton now. Here's Jeffrey Kaner on the flute and Hugh Sung at the piano.

0: A sonatina for flute and piano by 20th century American composer Eldon Burton. The Philadelphia Orchestra's principal flutist Jeffrey Kaner performing with pianist Hugh Sung here on WRTI 90.1. Melinda Whiting is on her way in with more great music for you. I'm John Search. Thanks very much for listening with me today. Great to be back with you. Have a great rest of your day. Till tomorrow.
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Some music by a composer named Emmanuel Moore, written for his dear friend Pablo Casals. Moore was also an instrument inventor. We've heard a movement of his concerto for two cellos in D major, opus 69, just the third movement, Adagio, with David Stromberg and Sebastian Hess playing cello and the Nuremberg Symphony Orchestra led by Rudolf Pielmeyer. Nice way to start our time together on this Monday and start our week together as well. I'm Melinda White, and good morning to you, and I will be with you for the next few hours through the midday until 2 p.m. Coming up in this hour, we hear from Carl Philipp Emanuel Bach, also Frédéric Chopin, and some of his etudes. Right now, we listen to one of the suites of ancient airs and dances that Ottorino Respighi arranged for orchestra from lute songs and dances of the 16th and 17th centuries. He wrote three of these suites. We'll hear the third, performed by the Liège Royal Philharmonic, led by John Nescheling.

0: Music Ottorino Respighi, fashioned after ancient airs and dances of the late Renaissance and early Baroque. He wrote three of these suites. We heard the third of them with the Liège Royal Philharmonic, led by John Nescheling, here on WRTI 90.1. Well, coming up in a few moments, we'll hear some music by Frédéric Chopin, a few of his etudes, Opus 10, for solo piano.
1: 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Tickets and information at balletx.org.
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3: Where the classics you love meet discoveries you'll love getting to know. 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

Music by Frédéric Chopin from his set of Etudes, Opus 10, we heard the first five of the set. Number one was in C major, number two in A minor, number three in E major, known as Tristesse, number four in C sharp minor, and that last one, number five, in G flat major, known as the Black Key Etude, all magnificently played by Louis Lortie here on WRTI 90.1. Well, some music next from Carl Philipp Emanuel Bach. We'll hear a symphony of his in G major played by an orchestra named for him, the CPE Bach Chamber Orchestra, Hartwig Henchen conducts.

0: The Symphony No. 4 in G Major by Carl Philipp Emanuel Bach. We heard a performance by the CPE Bach Chamber Orchestra, appropriately enough. They were led by Hartmut Henchen, here on WRTI 90.1. And we'll close the hour in a few moments with some music from the 20th century Norwegian composer Elvind Groven.
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0: Coming up in a few moments, we will hear today's morning meditation at the top of the 11 o'clock hour, just a few minutes from now. Also in our 11 o'clock hour today, we'll hear from Felix Mendelssohn and from Johann Sebastian Bach. Let's close this hour now with some music by a Norwegian composer of the 20th century. His name was Event Groven, and he was deeply invested in Norwegian folk music. A Norwegian composer of the 20th century, his name was Event Groven, and

0: Kjalar Jod Overture, a concert overture, Opus 38 by Eivind Groven, Norwegian composer of the 20th century. That title is Old Norse and roughly translates as warrior song. We heard a performance by the Stavanger Symphony Orchestra led by Eivind Adland here on WRTI 90.1. I'm Melinda Whiting, very happy to be with you on this Monday morning, and we have our morning meditation coming up in just a moment.
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0: 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There's music by Johann Sebastian Bach and Felix Mendelssohn ahead of us in this 11 o'clock hour. And we start the 11 o'clock hour, as always on a weekday, with today's morning meditation. A few moments of serenity and calm, beautiful music that helps you reset your day and lower your blood pressure a little bit as well, perhaps. This is a beautiful motet by Thomas Tallis, Tudor composer, Renaissance composer in England. It's on the text, Salvator Mundi, O Savior of the World. Here are the 16, led by Harry Christophers.

0: Salvator Mundi, O Savior of the World, a motet by Thomas Tallis, performed for us by the 16, led by Harry Christophers. Our morning meditation on this Monday morning. Beautiful music, serenity, calm, and inspiration as well. That's the idea of our daily morning meditation at 11 o'clock on weekdays. Hope that did it for you. Well, coming up in a few moments, some music by Felix Mendelssohn, a concert overture about a mermaid who, of course, falls in love with a human prince. Coming up.
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Music by Felix Mendelssohn, based on an old Central European legend of a mermaid or a water sprite falling in love with a human, in this case, a prince. And, well, complications ensue. We heard a performance of this Fair Melusina, or Schöne Melusina, by the London Symphony Orchestra, led by Claudio Abbado. And you can hear the movement of the water in that music, I think. Well, we turn next to a composer that Mendelssohn certainly revered, Johann Sebastian Bach. And in fact, Mendelssohn did much to popularize Bach's music at a time when it had fallen largely out of favor. We're going to hear a concerto for oboe and violin in C minor, BWV 1060. Our soloists are violinist Catherine McIntosh and oboist Stephen Hammer, joined by the Academy of Ancient Music, led by Christopher Hogwood.

0: Music by Johann Sebastian Bach, his Concerto for Oboe and Violin in C minor, BWV 1060. Our violin soloist was Catherine McIntosh, the oboist was Stephen Hammer, and they were joined by the Academy of Ancient Music, led by Christopher Hogwood, here on WRTI 90.1. Well, let's switch gears. In a few moments, we'll hear some music of the Romantic era, a Danish composer by the name of Peter Heise, and some of his chamber music coming up.
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0: Music from a Danish composer of the Romantic era now, Peter Heise, who lived from 1830 until 1879. Not a household name, but wrote some beautiful chamber music, and we'll hear a sample of that right now. His second string quartet in G major is performed for us by the Nordic String Quartet.

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2: Good afternoon to you. I'm Melinda Whiting with you for another couple of hours till 2 p.m. And during this noon hour, we'll be hearing from Tchaikovsky and Ravel and the Baroque Italian composer Antonio Caldara. We start off, as always, at noon on a weekday with At Your Request. And our requester today is listener member Kathleen Edwards in Plymouth Meeting. She asked to hear anything played by the amazing percussionist Evelyn Glennie. And Kathleen writes to us that her husband was an amateur mallet percussionist who really admired Evelyn Glennie. Well, with good reason. Here's some music that she commissioned from the composer Carl Jenkins. Back in 2004, she gave the premiere of this piece called La Follia, which is a set of variations on a popular 15th century tune of that title. Evelyn Glennie performs here with the City Chamber Orchestra of Hong Kong, led by Jean Torel.

0: The remarkable Scottish percussionist Evelyn Glennie playing the marimba there in a piece that she commissioned from Carl Jenkins called La Folia, a set of variations on a popular 15th century tune that composers have been writing variations for centuries. Well, she was joined by the City Chamber Orchestra of Hong Kong, led by Jean Torel, and that was played in response to a request from listener member Kathleen Edwards in Plymouth Meeting in memory of her husband, who was an amateur mallet percussionist who admired Evelyn Glennie. Kathleen asked that we play anything that she has recorded, and she certainly has some really remarkable recordings indeed. Well, you can make a request and hear it played at the top of the noon hour on a weekday here on WRTI. 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And you continually surprise us, which is so much fun. In a moment, we hear some wonderful ballet music from Tchaikovsky's The Sleeping Beauty.
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A suite from Pyotr Ilyich Tchaikovsky's great evening-length ballet, The Sleeping Beauty. We heard a performance by the Israel Philharmonic Orchestra. Zubin Mehta was conducting here on WRTI 90.1. I'm Melinda Whiting, very happy that you are with me listening to all this great music. Alongside me, we've got some music from the Italian Baroque composer Antonio Caldara now. His Sinfonia in C major is performed for us by the chamber orchestra calling itself La Serenissima. Adrian Chandler leads them.

0: music by the Italian Baroque composer Antonio Caldara. We've heard his Sinfonia in C major performed by the chamber orchestra La Serenissima, Adrian Chandler leading the ensemble. And having heard some music of the 18th century, we'll next hear some music inspired by the 18th century from Maurice Ravel. Stay tuned.
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0: We are just a few minutes away from 1 o'clock and today's Midday Mozart. Today, some music for horn and orchestra. Also coming up in our 1 o'clock hour, some music for string quartet by Franz Schubert and the First Symphony of Ludwig von Beethoven. We close this hour with music by Maurice Ravel, who always really admired the music of the 18th century, particularly Baroque dance forms. We're going to hear some music that pays homage to the minuet. He called it Minuet Antique, and it's played for us by pianist Sung Jin Cho.

0: minuet antique. Essentially, that translates from the French as old-fashioned minuet, music by Maurice Ravel for solo piano, and we heard it beautifully played by Songjin Cho here on WRTI 90.1. I'm Melinda Whiting, very happy to be with you for yet one more hour up until 2 p.m., and I'll have some midday Mozart for you in a moment.
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0: 91.3 Ocean City, Atlantic City. 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
2: In this 1 o'clock hour, we'll be hearing from both Beethoven and Schubert, also a 19th century composer, Ingeborg von Bronsart. Right now, though, it's midday Mozart time, and today we hear a rondo for horn and orchestra in E-flat major, Kirchel Listing 371. Here's horn soloist Barry Tuckwell, also conducting the English Chamber Orchestra.

0: A rondo for horn and orchestra in E-flat major, Kirchhoff listing 371, is our midday Mozart today. Barry Tuckwell, the soloist and also conducting the English Chamber Orchestra. We bring you midday Mozart each weekday at 1 o'clock here on WRTI 90.1. Well, still to come in this hour, Beethoven's First Symphony and also a brief string quartet by Franz Schubert. In a moment, we'll hear from a 19th century composer of Finnish and Swedish heritage who had several very successful operas produced in Europe. Her name, Ingeborg von Bronsart. We'll hear from her after these words.
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That was the overture to a successful opera produced in 1873 known as Jerry und Bethli. And that music was by Ingeborg von Bronsart, who was a fairly major opera composer in the 19th century, quite successful. She had been born in Russia of Finnish and Swedish parents, but she moved to Germany to study with Liszt. And through him, she became friends with many luminaries of romantic music, Wagner, Berlioz, Rossini, and several others. It's nice to rediscover her music, and here it was performed for us by the Malmö Opera Orchestra, led by Dario Salvi, here on WRTI 90.1. Well, a very brief string quartet now from Franz Schubert, one of those unfinished works of his that of which only one full movement has survived, plus a few extra measures. We'll hear that movement right now of his Quartettsatz, or quartet movement in C minor, Deutsch Listing 703. It's played by the Aroud Quartet.

0: Such dramatic music from Franz Schubert, just the first movement, the only completed movement of his string quartet number 12 in C minor, which these days is known as the Quartettsatz or Quartet Movement, Deutschlisting 703. That performance was by the Arod Quartet. Well, a little while before Schubert wrote this string quartet, Beethoven wrote his first symphony, and we will hear it in a moment.
1: Supporting WRTI, Sellersville Theater. Jazz vocalist Lindsay Webster performs on Wednesday, July 15th. Webster blends her roots in the jazz world with an exploration of R&B. 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
0: Some music by Beethoven now. We hear the Symphony No. 1 in C major, Opus 21. This dates from the late 1790s. No one's quite sure when he finished this work. It was published in 1801, but it's thought that it was written around the time that Beethoven was studying with Haydn, and I think you'll be able to hear why. Really wonderful symphony. And we hear it performed by the Chamber Orchestra of Europe, led by Yannick Nézet-Séguin.

The Symphony No. 1 in C Major, Opus 21 by Ludwig van Beethoven. Yannick Nézet-Séguin led that performance by the Chamber Orchestra of Europe. Here on WRTI 90.1, I'm Melinda Whiting, and I have really enjoyed sharing all this great music with you on this Monday. I hope you'll stay tuned to WRTI. Meg is up next at 2 o'clock after Composer's Datebook, and she'll have some famous dances from an opera by Alexander Borodin that you will definitely want to be listening to. Also, some music by Ralph Vaughan Williams and a piano sonata by Franz Joseph Haydn, all ahead in the 2 o'clock hour. Stay tuned and have a great afternoon.

This is the Composer's Datebook for June 22nd. I'm John Burge. There's an ancient curse, popularly attributed to the Chinese. May you live in interesting times. Well, the French composer Étienne Nicolas Méhul, who was born on this date in 1763, certainly lived and worked in an interesting time, musically and politically speaking. His creative life spanned both the French Revolution and the Napoleonic Empire. And since Méhul lived and worked in Paris, he found himself at the epicenter of some extremely interesting events. As one of the leading French composers of his day, he was commissioned to write patriotic works for state occasions and had friends and supporters in high places, including Napoleon himself. His operas, both dramatic and comic, were greatly admired, although sometimes they proved too politically incorrect for the Parisian censors. Beethoven, not always PC himself, was a big fan of Méhul and borrowed some striking theatrical effects from one of Méhul's operas to use in his own opera, Fidelio. Apparently, this admiration and the borrowing was reciprocated. The last movement of Méhul's First Symphony shows the impact of Beethoven's Fifth Symphony.

You have a few years later. Composer's Datebook is produced by APM, American Public Media, in conjunction with the American Composers Forum, reminding you that all music was once new.

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Beginning our time together with the music of the medieval nun and composer and mystic Hildegard von Bingen. We heard an arrangement of her O Virtus Sapientiae, which means the power or the energy of wisdom. That was an arrangement for cello and strings by Julian Rehm, performed by Rafaela Groms, joining the Lucerne Festival Strings under the direction of Daniel Dodds. Hello, friends. I'm Meg Bregel. Glad to be with you this Monday afternoon here on WRTI. So much great music ahead to share with you, including this hour, a keyboard sonata by Joseph Haydn, as well as a work by Ralph Vaughan Williams and Leopold Mozart. But we turn now to Alexander Borodin and the Polovetsian Dances from Prince Igor. Let's hear the Bavarian Radio Symphony Orchestra and Chorus under the direction of Esa-Pekka Salonen.

0: That was the Polovetsian dances from the end of Act Two of Alexander Borodin's opera Prince Igor, written right around 1890, never finished during the composer's lifetime. We heard a performance by the Bavarian Radio Symphony Orchestra and Chorus, who were led by Esa-Pekka Salonen.
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0: Let's listen now to music of Leopold Mozart, his Sinfonia da Camera in D major, most likely written right around 1755. We'll hear a performance by the Swedish Chamber Orchestra, joined by Alec Frank Gemmel, led by Nick McGeegan.

I always enjoy those swooping horns at the end of Leopold Mozart's Sinfonia da Camera in D major. Alec Frank Gemmell was our soloist, clearly having a good time, joining the Swedish Chamber Orchestra under the direction of Nicholas McGeegan. Turning now to music of Ralph Vaughan Williams, who wrote The Running Set for the 1934 National Folk Dance Festival, which was held at the Royal Albert Hall. Let's hear a performance by the Royal Liverpool Philharmonic Orchestra. They're led by James Judd.

0: that was the music of Ralph Vaughan Williams. We heard The Running Set, written in 1934 for the National Folk Dance Festival held at Royal Albert Hall. We heard a performance by the Royal Liverpool Philharmonic Orchestra, who were led by James Judd. When we come back, Paul Lewis plays Joseph Haydn's Keyboard Sonata No. 52.
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0: The last known keyboard sonata by Joseph Haydn is sonata number 52 in E-flat major, probably written right around 1794, and performed for us today by Paul Lewis at the piano.
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0: Hello, friends. I'm Meg Bregel. So glad to be sharing music with you here on WRTI between now and 6 o'clock. In this hour, we will hear music from a royal wedding in Sweden from the 18th century, alongside music by Isaac Albéniz, Camille Saint-Saëns, and Luigi Boccherini. But we begin with Johannes Brahms, who wrote his tragic overture in 1880 at the same time as he was working on his academic festival overture. And when describing them, he said, "One weeps, the other laughs."

0: The Tragic Overture of Johannes Brahms, written in 1880 at the same time as he worked on his academic festival overture. We heard a performance by the Philadelphia Orchestra. They were led by Riccardo Muti.
1: 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The Philadelphia Orchestra returns on July 21st for a Tchaikovsky spectacular with fireworks. On July 22nd is Coltrane 100, honoring John Coltrane's legacy with Robbie Coltrane alongside the Philadelphia Orchestra. Picnics are welcome. Details at highmarkman.org.
0: Luigi Boccherini wrote most of his symphonies in the second half of the 18th century. We're going to hear one in D major now from Opus 35, number 1. Here's the orchestra of the 18th century led by Marc Destubé.

That was the music of Luigi Boccherini, an Italian composer working for the exiled Infante Don Luis of Spain at the end of the 18th century. We heard his symphony in D major, Opus 35, number 1, most likely written in 1782. That was a performance by the orchestra of the 18th century. They were led by Marc Destoubet. Turning to music of French composer Camille Saint-Saëns now, we'll hear the second movement from his cello sonata number 1 in C minor. Stephen Isserlis is joined by Connie Shi at the piano.

0: That was the music of Camille Saint-Saëns. We heard the second movement from his cello sonata number 1 in C minor, a fairly substantial work written in 1872 and inspired by Beethoven. That was a performance by Stephen Isserlis on the cello with Connie Shi joining at the piano. When we come back from Stardate, we'll hear Asturias from Suite Española by Isaac Albeniz.
1: Stardate, June 22nd. It's hard to see a pattern in most of the constellations. Their stars are too faint or too spread out, or the pattern is just too obscure. Perhaps the most prominent exception is Scorpius. It takes little imagination to see the curving body of a scorpion in its stars. The scorpion skitters low across the south on summer nights. Its brightest star is Antares. The scorpion's body and tail curl to the lower left. The head is to the upper right. It's marked by a line of 3 stars. They're about the same brightness, and they're fairly evenly spaced. From top to bottom, the stars are Beta, Delta, and Pi Scorpii. Delta is a bit brighter than the others. All 3 stars are extraordinary. Each of them actually consists of more than 1 star. All of the member stars are quite young, no more than a few percent the age of the Sun. And most of them are big and heavy, with some of them fated to end their lives as supernovas, titanic explosions that will outshine billions of normal stars. Delta Scorpii consist of 2 stars. At least one of them will become a supernova. Pi Scorpii is a triple system. It also features at least 1 future supernova. Beta is the busiest of the systems. At least 6 stars, all orbiting each other in a complex gravitational ballet. 2 of those stars are likely to become supernovas, briefly highlighting the head of the scorpion. Our web address is stardate.org. For the University of Texas McDonald Observatory, I'm Billy Henry.
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0: That was the music of Isaac Albeniz, played by John Williams on the guitar. We heard Asturias, or Leyenda, from his suite Española, here on WRTI.
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0: Celebratory music now from the father of Swedish music, Johan Helmich Roman, a Swedish Baroque composer from the late 17th and early 18th century. This is his Drottningholms Musik, or Royal Wedding Music, written in 1744 to celebrate the wedding of Crown Prince Adolf Frederick of Sweden. Here's Ensemble 1700 Lund. They're led by Goran Carlson.

0: Royal wedding music from the father of Swedish music himself, Johan Helmich Roman. We heard a performance by the Ensemble 1700 Lund. They were led by Goran Carlson here on WRTI.
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0: Hello, friends. I'm Meg Bregel. So glad to be with you here on WRTI this afternoon, playing music by Johan Halvorsen later this hour, as well as Frédéric Chopin. But we begin with a wonderful performance by American mezzo Frederica von Stade of the music of Antonín Dvořák, probably the best-known moment from his opera Rusalka. Here is The Song to the Moon. Frederica von Stade joined by the Boston Symphony Orchestra, who are led by Seiji Ozawa.

0: asking the moon to reveal her love to the prince. That was the aria of Rusalka from Antonin Dvorak's opera of the same name. We heard American mezzo-soprano Frederica von Stade singing the song to the moon. She was joined by the Boston Symphony Orchestra, led by Seiji Ozawa. When we come back, Hayato Sumino plays Frédéric Chopin's Polonaise Fantasy in A-flat major.
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0: A late work by Frédéric Chopin, his Polonaise Fantasy in A-flat major, opus number 61. That was written and published in 1846. We heard a performance this afternoon by Hayato Sumino on the piano.
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0: 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The Wizard of Oz returns to the big screen June 26 and 27 at the Kimmel Center, with the orchestra performing the film score live. 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
0: Let's continue now with music by the Norwegian composer and violinist Johan Halvorsen. Written in 1922, it's a set of incidental music written to accompany a play by Ludwig Holberg. We're going to hear a performance of the Masquerade Suite by the Bergen Philharmonic Orchestra, led by Naimi Järvi.

The Masquerade Suite by Norwegian composer and violinist Johan Halvorsen. Written in 1922, we heard a performance by the Bergen Philharmonic Orchestra. They were led by Naimi Järvi.

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2: Hello, friends. I'm Meg Bragel. It is time for Flicks at 5, which today comes from the 2004 film Ladies in Lavender, featuring Judi Dench and Maggie Smith, about two sisters living in the 1930s Cornish seaside and how they handle a mysterious foreigner washing up on the beach of their home. It was scored by Nigel Hess. We'll hear the main theme performed by Oliver Lewis, joining the Royal Philharmonic Orchestra, led by Nigel Hess himself.

0: That was Oliver Lewis, violinist, joining the Royal Philharmonic Orchestra under the direction of our composer, Nigel Hess, for Flicks at 5 today. We heard the main theme to the 2004 film Ladies in Lavender. Well, friends, in our last hour together, we will hear music by Felix Mendelssohn, his piano trio number 2 in C minor, alongside music by Mozart from Don Giovanni, right after this.
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That was the overture to Mozart's opera Don Giovanni. First performed in 1787, it's Mozart's retelling of the Don Juan legend, combining tragedy and comedy. It's following Don Juan as he makes his way through his dramatic downfall. That was a performance of the overture from Don Giovanni by the Academy of St. Martin in the Fields, who are led by Sir Neville Mariner. Well, we stay within the realm of Don Giovanni now, but move to the composer Franz Danzi, who wrote his fantasy on La Ci Darem la Mano from Don Giovanni. This comes from Act 1 in the opera, sung by Don Giovanni and Zerlina. We'll hear a performance by Sabina Meyer, the clarinetist, joining the Württemberg Chamber Orchestra, led by Jörg Färber.

0: We heard Franz Danzi's fantasy on Mozart's La Cidarem la Mano from his opera Don Giovanni. Sabina Maya was our clarinet soloist, joining the Württemberg Chamber Orchestra led by Jörg Färber.
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0: Felix Mendelssohn wrote his second piano trio in C minor in 1845, in the year before he would die. He dedicated the work to Louis Spohr and said, "I would have liked to have saved the honor for a somewhat longer piece, but then I should have had to put it off." Mendelssohn wasn't in good health at this time, and he had already retired from his orchestral duties, but there is no sign of this weakening in the trio. Let's hear a performance of Mendelssohn's Piano Trio No. 2 in C minor by the Beaux-Arts Trio.

Felix Mendelssohn at his impassioned, rhapsodic best in his piano trio number 2 in C minor, opus number 66. That was a performance by the Beaux-Arts Trio this afternoon here on WRTI. So glad to bring that performance to you. Well, friends, that finds us at just about the end of our time together. Evening Jazz has a great looking playlist, so I know you're going to want to stay tuned for that. I'll see you back here tomorrow at 2 o'clock. In the meantime, have a great night.

Hi there, welcome to Exploring Music. It's Bill McLaughlin here. Here's kind of an unexpected treat this week. We're going to be listening to the music of the English composer Sir William Walton. He's a figure who comes in English history directly between Vaughan Williams and Benjamin Britten. Very interesting composer, born in a town in England called Oldham, 1902. Let me read you a little bit from the Grove Dictionary article. The second of four children, Walton was born into an impecunious family. Means there was no money about. And it goes on to tell you why. His father, Charles, was a baritone who made a modest income as a choir master. His mother, Louisa, was a contralto. Walton's earliest musical experience came in his father's church choir singing Anglican anthems. And in 1912, he's 10 years old, he wins a scholarship to go to Christ Church Cathedral, Oxford. He becomes a chorister there at the school for about 6 years. And we're going to hear a piece that he wrote for the chorus then. This dates from 1916. He was all of 14 years old. William Walton's A Litany.

Wasn't that beautiful? For anyone to have written, much less a 14-year-old chorister at Oxford. Music of William Walton, a litany composed in 1916. In that performance, we heard the St. Paul's Cathedral Choir under John Scott. You know, last week I was in the New York Public Library and was very pleased to find a marvelous book by Michael Kennedy on William Walton. And so I turned to the opening pages, eager to find out about the youngster, young William Walton. And I was horrified because, look at this. Somebody torn out the title page and the first 20 pages or so of text. I don't know who did that. But look, here's an amnesty. Whoever it was who tore out those pages, would you please send them back to me, and I will very carefully tape them back in place. No questions asked. All right, so I'm picking up as best I can the story of Walton's years at Oxford. While Walton was at Oxford, he met a remarkable family, the Sitwells. A very old English family, 400 or 500 years old. They traced their lineage back on the Scottish side to Robert the Bruce and maybe even Macbeth. Two brothers, Sacrivel Osbert, and his sister, Edith Sitwell. And they adopted this shy young choir boy, William Walton. They took him into their family, took him along to Italy for summer trips, and introduced him to all of the best people in London, including people like Stravinsky when he came along in the 1920s and George Gershwin. Walton was about 18 years old when he started in composing his first string quartet, which, against all odds, was chosen for a performance at the Salzburg Festival in the year 1923. This was the first big international new music festival, and there is Walton's music appearing alongside the music of Alban Berg, Béla Bartók, Janáček, Hindemith, Arthur Bliss, and this piece was written when he was 18. Here's the first movement of the string quartet number 1, played by the Gabrieli Quartet, music from the year 1920. Music of William Walton.

I really like that. What's that last phrase? Something like this. Hangs forever on that B natural, and then down to G sharp. I love that. The first movement of the String Quartet No. 1, composed in 1920, that was the Gabrielli Quartet in that recording, music of William Walton. Well, that was very delicate music we heard, and I want to turn to something a lot more exuberant and outward. It's a piece called Portsmouth Point, and it's inspired by Walton's having seen an 18th century print of a man named Thomas Rowlandson portraying the port of Portsmouth. It's a sort of Peter Bruegel-type print. Lots of busyness around the port and all kinds of street life. There's a fiddler. There's a woman berating her drunken husband. Well, you get the idea.

0: Portsmouth Point, a piece for orchestra from young William Walton, composed 1924-25. In that performance, we heard the London Philharmonic under Bryden Thompson. Anthony Burgess, the marvelous English novelist, once wrote that Portsmouth Point and Crown Imperial March were the recordings that he played most frequently to help himself adjust to what he called the daily damnation of writing. Burgess writes, "The therapy is formidable. Why? It isn't just the cold shower impact of diatonic dissonances and Chianti rough orchestration. It's something to do with being swallowed up in a healing world." I love that line, Chianti rough orchestration. If you'd like to see that Thomas Rawlinson print, Portsmouth Point, have a look at our website. Also, let us know how you like the show. Let us know how we're doing. Write to us at exploringmusic.org.
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0: WRTI HD2. Let's get back to Walton and the Sitwells. The poet of the Sitwell family was Edith, the sister, who wrote some poems which were collected under the title Facade. She said these were studies in word rhythms and onomatopoeia, sort of like an English version of Gertrude Stein in a way. Let me read on from Michael Kennedy's book about these poems. "This poetry may appear to be nonsensical, but a continuous thread of allusions and images runs through them and evokes the bourgeois culture of turn-of-the-century England, references to Queen Victoria, Tennyson, Greek goddesses, flowers, trees, music halls, Spanish lovers, Negroes, English girls, and nursemaids." Edith kept trying out her poetry in public without much acclaim, at which point she turned to her young house guest. This is a house guest who stayed for about 9 years, by the way, William Walton, and said, "William, I think these poems would sound a lot better if you would just put some music to them." We're going to listen to a little bit of this piece, Facade, now. It's outrageous. It sounds like the 1920s. It sounds like they've been drinking a little bit too much bathtub gin, in fact. Here's music of William Walton,

0: of the drum, out of Babylon, hobby horses foam, the dumb sky rhinoceros glum, watch the courses of the breakers rocking horses and with glosses Lady Venus on the settee of the horse hair sea, where Lord Tennyson in laurels wrote a Gloria.
1: In a borealic iceberg came Victoria, seeing you Prince Albert Dawn Memorial took the colours of the floreal and the borealic iceberg.
0: Floating on they see you were missing Madam Venus, for whose sake from far came the fat and zebraed emperor from Zanzibar, where like golden bouquets lay far Asia, Africa, Cathay, laid before that shady lady by the fibroid Shah. Captain Tracker, stout as any water butt, came, stood with Sir Bacchus, both a-drinking the black tarred grape's blood, plucked among the tartan leafage by the furry wind, whose griefage could not wither, like a squirrel with a gold star nut.
1: Queen Victoria, sitting shocked upon the rocking horse of a waiter to the laureate, this minx, of course, is as sharp as any lynx, and back as deeper than the drinks, and quite as hot as any hottentot without remorse.

were like nutmeg flowers when swells the rain into foolish silver bells. They said, if the door you would only slam, or if, Papa, you would once say damn, instead of merely roaring avast, or boldly invoking naughty blast, we should now stand in the street of hell, watching siesta shutters that fell with a noise like amber, softly sliding, our moon-like glances through these gliding, would see at her

0: The Admiral said you could never call. 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She gets down from table without saying please, forgets her prayers and to cross her T's. In short, her scandalous reputation has shocked the whole of the hellish nation. And every turban chinoiserie with whom we should sip our black bohee would stretch out her simian fingers thin to stretch you, my dears, like a mandolin. For hell is just as properly proper as Greenwich, or as Bath, or Joppa.
1: What are you staring at, Mariner man? Wrinkled as sea sand and old as the sea?
0: Those trains will run over their tails if they can, snorting and sporting like porpoises. Flee! The burning, whirligig wheels of the train, as round of the world and as large again, running half the way over to Babylon down, through fields of clover to gay Troy town, a-puffing their smoke, as grey as the curl of my forehead, as wrinkled as sands of the sea. But what can that matter to you, my girl?
1: And what can that matter to me?

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Beside the Castalian Dead Sea, where stalks in Capitano, swaggered braggered Occhio, sword and mustachio,

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0: Pasquito arrived at the seaside, where the donkey's hind tide braid he saw. The bandit-toed Joe in a black cape, whose slack shape waved like the sea. Thetis wrote a treatise, noting wheat is silver like the sea. The lovely cheat is sweetest foam, wrote his notices that she will steal the wheat. King's luggage like Babel before the League of Nations grew. So Joe put the luggage and the label in the pocket of Flo the kangaroo. Through trees like rich hotels that bode of dreamless ease fled she, carrying the load and goading the road through the marine scene to the sea.
1: Don't ask it all the road, is he lovely? With your luggage so heavy and large, you must hurry and beat or worry, for right is my guardian in charge.
0: When Don Pasquito returned from the road's end, where vanilla-colored ladies ride, from Sevilla his mantillaed bride and young friend were forgetting their mentor and guide. For the lady and her friend from La Duque, in the very shady trees upon the sand, were plucking the white satin bouquet of foam, while the sand's brassy band blared in the wind. Don Pasquito hid where the leaves drip with sweet, but a word stung him like a mosquito, for what they hear they repeat.
2: That's the first of five episodes this week of Facade, sort of like a serial running within Exploring Music. Music of William Walton, poetry of Edith Sitwell. Marvelous readings from those two actors, Prunella Scales, who may be well known to you as the long-suffering wife in Fawlty Towers. Timothy West, marvelous English stage fellow, reading the men's parts. The London Mozart Players under Jane Glover. That's a very effective and amusing instrumentation which William Walton uses in Facade. One player playing flute and piccolo, another playing clarinet and bass clarinet, alto sax, trumpet, percussion, and cello. And he writes in the score, if the cello part is too arduous for one player, this part has been distributed for two players. How very English, I think. How very considerate. In spite of that lovely consideration, the early performances were not big successes. Here's an account of a concert in London attended by Evelyn Waugh and Virginia Woolf. Miss Woolf merely writes of listening in a dazed way to Edith Sitwell vociferating through the megaphone. And in the press the next day, the headline read, "Drivel they paid to hear." I think the best comment came from Noel Coward, who was already then a hit on the stage at the age of 23. And he satirized Edith Sitwell's poetry. Let me read you one little bit if I can get through this. "Thank God for the Coldstream Guards, guts and dahlias and billiard balls swirling along with spurious velocity, ending what and where and when in the hearts of little birds, but never Tom Tits." Well, that ridicule of Noah Coward deeply offended the Sitwells, and when they were offended, they stayed offended for at least 25 years. Let's move on to more serious and, in fact, very beautiful music, which William Walton composed toward the end of the 1920s, a viola concerto, which he hoped would be performed by Lionel Tertius, the great English violist. Sadly, when he showed Tertius the score, Tertius wasn't interested, and I can't understand why. Actually, later, Tertius said he couldn't think why he'd turned it down. Just three short measures of introduction, and then the viola enters soaring like this.

The oboe takes over at the end from the viola. Let's hear violist Nigel Kennedy with Andre Previn leading the Royal Philharmonic Orchestra, the first two movements of William Walton's Viola Concerto in A minor.

Wow, that's a terrific recording. We heard the first two movements of William Walton's Viola Concerto in A Minor. We heard the Andante con Moto and the Vivo Molto Preciso. First-rate play from Nigel Kennedy with Andre Previn conducting the Royal Philharmonic Orchestra. I'd love to play the finale of that piece, which is very moving. We don't have time today. We'll get to it first thing tomorrow, I promise. And we have just time to fit in a couple of short ballet pieces of William Walton. This is from the suite Escape Me Never, Prelude, and Venetian Idol, and then from the first shoot, a piece called Giocoso. So two short ballet pieces now, written around this time, the early 30s.

Mariner conducting the Academy of St. Martin in the Fields in the first piece, and Bryden Thompson with the London Philharmonic in the second. Tomorrow's story, let's see, we'll finish the viola concerto. I promised you that we'll turn to a splendid oratorio called Belshazzar's Feast, and let's see what else. Oh, a little bit more of Facade. That's all on tomorrow, and more beautiful music coming up right now, so don't go anywhere. Exploring Music is produced by Sidney Gillard at WFMT in Chicago and produced and engineered by Bill Sigmund at Digital Island Studios here in New York City. Our production assistants are Ella Pinsloop, Eric Opland, Adela Skoronsky, and Weston Williams. Rebecca Neistat is the WFMT production and syndication manager. Exploring Music is made possible by the generous support of the Paul M. Angel Family Foundation, Helen So, the Earl and Brenda Shapiro family, Mr. and Mrs. William G. Brown, Eugene Jarvis and Sasha Gerritsen, the Julian Family Foundation, and the listener supporters of WFMT. I'm Bill McLaughlin. 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

0: It's incredibly rare to find an orchestra with 125 years of history and having only 8 music directors. It's completely unique. This means that every conductor left a certain legacy.
1: We just worked at it, increased the quality, made it higher and higher. Finally, it was extraordinary orchestra. It was so sensitive. Their willingness to cooperate with each other, their willingness to cooperate with me, and my willingness to cooperate with them. We practically did not rehearse anymore.
2: The more satisfying thing to me, I would say, is to stand before that great ensemble, men and women, and make music with them every single day. That's what I would say is the most satisfying experience, because it's always something new.
3: The Philadelphia sound, it's a legend, an ideal, and an enduring reality. It's been created over 125 years of collaboration under the leadership of a mere 8 music directors, some with unusually long terms. People like the conductors you've just heard, Leopold Stokowski, Eugene Ormandy, and the current leader, Yannick Nézet-Séguin. Just as crucial to this orchestra's enduring personality are the hundreds of dedicated musicians who have played in this ensemble over its 125 years. Many of them have had very long tenures of their own. Their overlapping experience and rich institutional memory have led to an extraordinary artistic consistency. I'm Melinda Whiting. Welcome to the Philadelphia Orchestra at 125, a two-part special edition of the Philadelphia Orchestra in Concert. Today and next week as well, we'll pay tribute to the orchestra's artistry as we mark its 125th anniversary season. We'll hear its music-making through all the eras since the orchestra made its first recording more than a century ago. And we'll hear the voices of the music directors who guided them through this remarkable history. That is, we'll hear from most of them. It was a German-born conductor named Fritz Scheele who led the orchestra's debut performance in November of 1900. His successor, Karl Polich, built on Scheele's foundation. Polich was also German-born, with a prime pedigree as a student of Franz Liszt and an assistant to Gustav Mahler. Both Scheele and Polich were gone before the era of electrical recording. Otherwise, we'd probably be starting this program with their performances.

But whether because his career coincided with the advent of recordings or simply because of his compelling charisma, it was Leopold Stokowski who would put the Philadelphia Orchestra on the map. This British-born organist with a slightly mysterious accent challenged the musicians of the orchestra from the outset. We heard Stokowski say earlier to a BBC interviewer that he and the musicians came almost to read one another's minds. Though audiences were focused on his eloquent hand gestures, Stokowski would claim he was actually conducting with his eyes. Let's hear a famous example of the Stokowski magic, one that provided an electric opening for his groundbreaking film collaboration with Walt Disney, Fantasia, or, as Stokowski called it, Fantasia.

0: The Toccata and Fugue in D minor, BWV 565 by Johann Sebastian Bach, as transcribed famously by Leopold Stokowski. He led the Philadelphia Orchestra in one of the earliest of their many recordings of this work. Stokowski was fascinated by the potential of orchestral transcriptions, arranging music by composers as diverse as Beethoven, Chopin, and Debussy. But it was Johann Sebastian Bach who had a special hold on Stokowski's imagination. Having held prominent organist positions at major churches in London and New York City, Stokowski was accustomed to registering Bach's keyboard masterworks for the King of Instruments. In an interview from the 1960s with WHYY Radio in Philadelphia, he made it clear that the coloristic possibilities of the organ exceeded even those of a full symphony orchestra.
1: The organ, of course, is a majestic instrument, and it has one thing which no other instrument has, and that's the depth of tone of the pedals. And that is what I miss all the time in the orchestra. Our contrabass and our tuba and all the instruments which play low tones give a good deal, a great amount of intensity to those low tones. But the contrabass, for example, which is our most important instrument in the orchestra for the deep tones, gives a certain amount of fundamental tone, but much more of harmonics above that fundamental tone. And the fundamental tone, I wish it was stronger. And that's where the organ is wonderful. There seems to be practically no limit to the depth and the power and the majesty of the tone of the pedals of a good modern organ.
0: When conducting the orchestra, Stokowski aimed to duplicate the variety of colors available to an organist. He was always trying to get that richness of tone, and not just in transcriptions, but in everything he conducted. He encouraged the string players to bow freely rather than in sync with one another in order to achieve a seamless, glowing timbre. So tone color clearly was an important key to his aesthetic. Another was depth of expression from performers. In the same interview, Stokowski acknowledged that musicians must follow the score, but
1: they must add much, much, much more, because there are thousands of things in music which cannot be written. Our method of notation, of writing music, is very limited. It's either F or F sharp or F flat. That's the end of it. There are three possibilities. And music is expressing life, and it needs imagination on the part of the performer to put life into those tones. Sometimes I hear performances which are correct. Everything is all right about them. It's exactly what is on the paper. But it has no heart, it has no feeling, no imagination, no ecstasy, or the sadness of the music or the gaiety of the music. This is what's so important in music. So it should be, the performer should do correctly what is on the paper, but much, much, much more, because there are thousands of things in music which cannot be written.
0: Among those things that notation can only dimly convey is drama, a quality that Stokowski possessed in abundance. The potential for dramatic impact certainly played a part in his famous U.S. premiere of the Symphony No. 8 by Gustav Mahler. Stokowski deeply admired this work, which had the nickname Symphony of a Thousand, in reference to the huge forces needed to perform it. Well, no one had ever actually expected to see 1,000 performers on stage, but Stokowski crammed more than 1,100 singers and instrumentalists into the Academy of Music for the 1916 performances. These were repeated at New York's Metropolitan Opera House. They were history-making, wildly successful, and definitely dramatic. And drama was certainly part of the appeal when Walt Disney suggested to Stokowski that he and the Philadelphians collaborate on a film with superb music and first-rate animation. But drama was also present in every Stokowski performance, with or without accompanying images. Drama is likely what made him gravitate to the music of Richard Wagner. In nearly three decades at the helm of the Philadelphia Orchestra, Stokowski recorded more Wagner than any other composer. And he didn't limit himself to the orchestral excerpts that the composer had extracted from the operas. Stokowski made his own symphonic synthesis of love scenes from Tristan und Isolde. As he wrote at the time, the despair and ecstasy of love resounds through the three acts of Tristan, but its supreme expression is in the garden scene of the second act and the last scene of the third. That love music continues its overpowering eloquence when words cannot continue. Stokowski made this commercial recording with the Philadelphia Orchestra of his love music from Tristan during a return visit to the city in 1960.

0: Love Music from Tristan und Isolde, the music by Richard Wagner from Acts 2 and 3 of his famous music drama, and the arrangement by Leopold Stokowski, who conducted the Philadelphia Orchestra in this recording from 1960. Stokowski's tenure as music director was nearly two decades in the rearview mirror when this recording was made, but he could still extract extraordinary magic from the Philadelphians. By this time, the musicians of the Philadelphia Orchestra were established recording artists, a reputation launched thanks in large part to Stokowski's exploitation of technology throughout his tenure. As early as 1917, he had positioned the Philadelphians in front of a recording horn at the RCA Victor Studios in Camden. And by 1925, they were making the first ever electrical recordings of an orchestra. In 1932, Stokowski invited the engineers of Bell Laboratories to bring microphones into the Academy of Music to make the first stereo recordings of an orchestra. And we've already spoken about the hugely successful experiment in scoring a film that became Fantasia, the result of a chance meeting with Walt Disney in a Hollywood restaurant in 1937. Eventually, though, Stokowski grew restless in Philadelphia. He had begun to retain more guest conductors to allow himself freedom to perform elsewhere. And from 1936 to 1941, he shared the music directorship with Eugene Ormandy. Let's turn to Ormandy for a final thought about Stokowski's importance. In a 1959 television interview with the music critics of Philadelphia's leading newspapers, Ormandy credited Stokowski as a great conductor who was determined to share significant new works with the audience, even when he met resistance.
1: Gustav Mahler once said there were two conductors, those who have the music in their heads and those who have their heads in the music. But Stokowski was definitely one who had the music in his head, and he knew exactly what he wanted. In fact, many of the first performances of some of the great classics of the 20th century have been introduced right in Philadelphia.
2: He had a great struggle, yes.
1: He had great struggle, but always somebody who innovates something has to fight his way through. But if he believes in it, as he has, and it, as he has proven to be right, eventually succeeds, and we, who followed him, have the benefit of this great experience that he has had.
0: That's Eugene Ormandy crediting his predecessor, Leopold Stokowski, for his persistence in promoting contemporary music. Ormandy was referring to significant composers that Stokowski introduced to Philadelphia, like Arnold Schoenberg, Igor Stravinsky, Dmitri Shostakovich, and Jean Sibelius. Stokowski also developed the relationship with Sergei Rachmaninoff that was established by his predecessor, and he highlighted the work of many contemporary American composers, figures like Aaron Copland, Walter Piston, and William Grant Still, to name just a few. Perhaps it was sometimes a struggle, but Stokowski himself would eventually comment to the BBC about Philadelphia's audience that, quote, "You can feel the depth of their love of music. It's a wonderful thing, the way that has grown." Stokowski's successor, Eugene Ormandy, would continue this commitment to new works, and he would famously expand on Stokowski's recorded achievements to an extraordinary degree. Trained as a virtuoso violinist in his native Hungary, Ormandy had learned the conducting craft in America's movie theaters and radio broadcast studios. This experience set him up perfectly for the fruitful relationship with recording producers and engineers that continued throughout his 44 years as music director in Philadelphia. The sheer reliability of the Ormandy-Philadelphia partnership produced an astonishing number of recordings. The Philadelphians quickly became the world's most recorded orchestra. And if they set in vinyl a healthy share of lightweight fare with great efficiency, they just as reliably recorded a wealth of classic interpretations of the standard repertoire, and much else besides. Let's enjoy a tidbit from one of those discs that were big sellers, even if they were broadly ignored by critics. From an LP titled Invitation to the Dance, here are two Hungarian dances by Johannes Brahms. Ormandy was a fine Brahms interpreter, and in this 1957 recording, he shows clean competence and absolute stylistic surety.

0: Two Hungarian dances by Johannes Brahms, No. 17 in F-sharp minor and No. 18 in D major, both orchestrated by Antonín Dvořák. Eugene Ormandy led the Philadelphia Orchestra in a 1957 recording released by Columbia Records as part of their 25-year partnership, producing close to 200 LPs. You're listening to the Philadelphia Orchestra at 125, a two-part special edition of the Philadelphia Orchestra in Concert. Today and next week, we are honoring the orchestra's artistry as we mark its 125th anniversary season with concert and studio recordings from its remarkable history. And we're hearing the voices of the music directors who have guided the orchestra. More from Eugene Ormandy in a moment. This is WRTI 90.1. Did you miss last week's edition of the Philadelphia Orchestra in Concert? WRTI has made it easier than ever to listen to recent editions of the Philadelphia Orchestra in Concert. Just look for the Philadelphia Orchestra in Concert on demand on our homepage, WRTI.org. That's WRTI.org, and look for the Philadelphia Orchestra in Concert on demand. Enjoy.
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0: Welcome back to the Philadelphia Orchestra at 125, a two-part special edition of the Philadelphia Orchestra in Concert. Today and next week, we're paying tribute to the orchestra's artistry as we mark its 125th anniversary season, with concert and studio recordings from throughout its history. And we're hearing the voices of the music directors who have guided the Philadelphians on that journey. We've been speaking about the absolute consistency of the famous Philadelphia Orchestra brand under the leadership of Eugene Ormandy, the hundreds of recordings over a period of 44 years, and the continuation of the Philadelphia sound. Ormandy both preserved and developed that sound as deftly as Stokowski had before him. It helped that as players retired, their positions were often filled by musicians they themselves had trained, though Ormandy controlled all aspects of hiring, as he stressed in a 1959 television interview with the music critics of Philadelphia's major newspapers.
2: Selecting the musicians is one of the most difficult duties of a conductor, because the mere fact that somebody can play his instrument well is not enough. It's far from being enough. He must be able to, A, be a wonderful sight reader. He must be able to be a very good watcher of the conductor. His eyes must be always on the conductor and in the music at the same time. It's his business how he does it. Also, he must be able to live with the people around him. And he must be in complete harmony with them, musically and otherwise.
0: Ormandy went on to describe a rigorous audition process in which he and his assistant conductor, William Smith, put aspiring players through their paces.
2: First, they have to play something of their own choice. Then either I or my assistant conductor, Mr. Smith, conducts for them. First, they conduct something very classical, because a classical background is the basis of all music. And if he is unable to put himself, this artist, in the classical frame of mind, then he's already not a person for our orchestra. Our standards are very high, as you know. Then something modern, then something he has played before of contemporary composers, then something I definitely ask him, have you ever, very high, as you know. Then something modern, then something he has played before of contemporary

0: It is very important. I like to have any new member, any new candidate under 30, because between 20 and 30, you are most flexible. And of course, the schooling is just as important as anything. I always ask where they studied and with whom. And once that is settled, I either engage him or I listen to the next one and say maybe the next one will be better.
1: Through this careful hiring process, Ormandy essentially rebuilt the whole orchestra over his lengthy tenure more than once. And over those 44 years, he and the Philadelphians covered the gamut of repertoire. How could they not? Still, certain recordings stand out. A native of Hungary, Ormandy had a special way with the music of his compatriots. One great example was Zoltán Kodály, with whom Ormandy had studied theory and composition at the Academy of Music in Budapest. Though back then Ormandy had aspired to be a violin virtuoso, he would later recall how valuable Kodály's rigorous training had been to him as a conductor. Early in 1967, the Philadelphia Orchestra recorded Kodály's Concerto for Orchestra, intending to release it as part of an all-Kodály LP to mark the composer's 85th birthday. Sadly, Kodály died before the recording could be released, and it became a memorial tribute to the composer and teacher that Ormandy called the Great Master.